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0: 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And if it happens, you can say you heard it here first. 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
2: Well, I was thumbing from Montgomery. I had my guitar on my back. When a stranger stopped beside me in an antique Cadillac. He was dressed like 1950, half drunk and hollow-eyed. He said, it's a long walk to Nashville, would you like to ride, son? When I sat down in the front seat, he turned on the radio. And them sad old songs coming out of them speakers was solid country gold. Then I noticed the stranger was ghost white pale when he asked me for a light.

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Alabama, the Oak Ridge Boys, Exile, and the Dirt Band. 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

0: Nashville on the 27th of next month. It's called Last Call, One More for the Road, The Finale, which sounds pretty final to me. Alan Jackson from the original Country Gold.
1: Good evening, Rowdy. My name is Carol Roberts. I'm calling from Lake Wales. I would love to hear the Queen of the Silver Dollar.
0: From Dave and Sugar, I'll do it.
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0: Classic country favorites from the 70s, 80s, and the 90s. The original country gold. Rowdy Yates with a dance card that is filling up fast for 2026, including our trip to Michigan and the Brown Trout Festival in Alpena. That happens in July. And yes, things are shaping up nicely for our appearance at the 2026 Daniel Boone Festival in Kentucky. And right in the middle of those two things, we are heading to Illinois, which will be a first for us. Just got an invite to the Backroad Music Festival, and that happens in Galva. Population 2,700, but I have been assured that a few more folks than that typically come out for this event, which is celebrating its 12th year. Entertainment lineup looking real good, too, and featuring Lauren Elena, among others. Of course, she is very easy on the eyes and ears, too.
1: Portions of this program have been pre-recorded.
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0: Think you missed out on the greats of Toby Keith? You did not. Three times an hour, it's music from him and his 35 biggest hits album, which is finally available on vinyl. But where do you get your hands on this rare gem? I would look at your nearest Walmart.

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I'm Ben, and I'd like you to play, if you could, I'd Love to Lay You Down by Conway Twitty. 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

0: hoping we did not disappoint. We're playing country classics by request from all over the nation at 855 Maya Rowdy, and three classic tracks an hour from the big dog daddy, Toby Keith. 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
0: Here's your updated forecast from the Certified Transmission Weather Center.
2: Lows dip down to about 53. Overnight, under mainly clear skies. Daytime highs approaching 82. Sunday, mainly sunny skies. Mainly clear skies. Sunday night, lows around 59. Sunshine mixed with clouds at times. Monday, with daytime highs approaching 86. 83, slight chance for storms. Tuesday. I'm staff meteorologist Jennifer Wojcicki.
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1: Lows dip down to about 53. Overnight, under mainly clear skies. Daytime highs approaching 82. Sunday, mainly sunny skies. Mainly clear skies. Sunday night, lows around 59. Sunshine mixed with clouds at times. Monday, with daytime highs approaching 86. 83, slight chance for storms. Tuesday. I'm staff meteorologist Jennifer Wojcicki.
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Country 106.9. 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
1: 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Here's your updated forecast from the Certified Transmission Weather Center.
2: Lows dip down to about 53. Overnight, under mainly clear skies. Mainly sunny skies again Sunday. Daytime highs approaching 82. Lows level off around 59. Sunday night, mainly clear skies. Highs level off around 86. Monday, under mainly sunny skies. 83. Tuesday, slight chance for storms. I'm Staff Meteorologist Jennifer Wojcicki.
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0: 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'Cause a Mississippi girl don't change her way. Maybe I'll be fast as you. 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
3: 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Here's your updated forecast from the Certified Transmission Weather Center.
4: 53 overnight under clear skies. Highs level off around 82, Sunday, clear skies. Lows level off around 58, Sunday night, mainly clear. Mainly sunny Monday with a high of 86, 85 Tuesday. Looking further out, 82 Wednesday, 82 Thursday, and 80 on Friday. I'm Staff Meteorologist Jennifer Wojcicki.
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0: 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Here's your updated forecast from the Certified Transmission Weather Center.
1: 51 overnight under clear skies. Lots of sunshine outside again Sunday. Daytime highs approaching 82. Lows around 58 Sunday night. Temps a bit above average Monday and Tuesday with highs in the mid-80s. Taking a look at the extended forecast, 82 Wednesday, 82 Thursday, and 80 on Friday. I'm Staff Meteorologist Jennifer Wojcicki.
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1: 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Here's your updated forecast from the Certified Transmission Weather Center.
2: Ample sunshine expected today, with daytime highs approaching 82. Lows level off around 58. Tonight, mainly clear skies. Daytime highs approaching 86. Tomorrow, mainly sunny skies. A mix of clouds and sun Tuesday, with daytime highs approaching 85. 82, storms likely Wednesday. I'm Staff Meteorologist Jennifer Wojcicki.
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1: I ran into an old friend of mine the other day. 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What he had to say to me hit me pretty hard, because I think a lot of folks get started this way. He said,

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5: Ample sunshine expected today, with daytime highs approaching 82. Lows level off around 58. Tonight, mainly clear skies. Daytime highs approaching 86. Tomorrow, mainly sunny skies. A mix of clouds and sun Tuesday, with daytime highs approaching 85. 82, storms likely Wednesday. I'm Staff Meteorologist Jennifer Wojcicki.
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4: 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I'm your host, Ed Adams, and today we follow the thunderous rumble of the heavy hitches straight into one of the most prestigious arenas in North America. The summer season of the North America Six Horse Hitch Classic Series kicks off in the historic American Royal Complex for the highly anticipated Royal Kansas City Draft Horse Show. Now, stepping into the spotlight is an elite team whose spectacular North America tour bridges the rolling hills of Oregon and the rugged country of Idaho. They are none other than the world-class Double S Belgians. The driving force behind this world championship powerhouse is an unmatched husband and wife duo, Marcia Forsythe and Kyle Forsythe. He's a precision lineman and a championship driver. So let's unpack what it takes to guide thousands of pounds of raw draft horsepower into the winner's circle. I'd like to welcome Kyle Forsythe to Better Horses Radio. Hello, Kyle.
5: Hey, thanks for having me.
4: Well, I appreciate you coming on board. And I tell you, I'm excited to having you to Kansas City at the Royal Kansas City Draft Show. That's going to be May 21st all the way to the 23rd. You're up in the Northwest. Talk to us on how you're going to get down here and how's everything prepping for this big show.
5: Yeah, so it's early in the year. We showed all winter, actually. We showed Loveland and Denver, and then we did a couple in Arizona in March. So we're actually in Grand Junction right now, Colorado. There's a show here in Grand Junction this weekend, actually, on the weekend before Kansas City. So we're going to show Grand Junction Friday, Saturday, Sunday, pack up Sunday night, head out Monday, and try to be to Kansas City Tuesday for the Thursday, Friday, Saturday show there.
4: Now, Kyle, this has really gotten to be a spectator sport. It is truly fun to watch. Now, when you step into this intense arena like at the Royal Kansas City Draft Show, how do you handle these personalities of lead horses versus your wheelers, and how do you control something like that?
5: A lot of preparation goes into it. Obviously, you're only as good as the efforts you put in before you get there. Obviously, things can happen. It's all about getting things together the best you can for the moment. That being said, like I say, it's just you got to be prepared and you're always making adjustments. I think as you show, get through a season, you work your way through a season. It's early in the year. There's going to be some hitches. This will be their first show in Kansas City. So there's definitely going to be some adjustments for some people. We've been showing a little bit this winter already and into the spring. So you're really trying to focus on just getting a feel on the way to the arena. You kind of get a feel for things and make as many adjustments as you can before you get there. And then once you hit the gate, you just try to manage everything the best you can. Obviously, like you say, there's all kinds of different personalities. You try to be as prepared as possible. You try to have your horses, get to know your horses the best you can. And every arena is a little different. I've never actually driven in the arena in Kansas City. So being that the world championships are there this fall, the first week of October, it's kind of neat to have a show in the same facility before that world championships event. So we're going to probably use this event. We'll probably use some young horses. We'll probably do some different things just to kind of help set us up for that finals in October.
4: You know, because this is a competition And Kansas City brings out probably one of the best hitches in the country. So how do you eye the biggest competition this week? And do you have a strategy when you're trying to edge them out? What do you try to do?
5: Yeah, I mean, I don't think you treat it much different than any event. I mean, obviously, any competition, I mean, the whole idea of being in a competitive atmosphere is to do your best you can. Obviously, you want to win. I mean, obviously, we don't treat it much different than any other show. If you make every show, the goal is to be at your best and get your horses to their best. Obviously, you got to control what you can control in that situation and within all of that. It's a judged event. You can't control the judge. There's a lot of things you can't control, but what you can control is your horses and yourself. And we've really tried to focus over the years. We've really tried to focus on, if you get so focused on results, sometimes it's you get caught in the moment. And I've really tried to keep big picture perspective. We try to focus on progress and really getting better every day. Every show we go to, just try to get better, make your adjustments and get everything you can to your maximum. Just showcase these beautiful animals the best you can. And if you take care of what you can control, usually everything else kind of falls into place and takes care of itself.
4: You know, I have to ask you, how did you get into the draft horses, and then how did you get into this breed, and what entered the door for you?
5: So this is kind of a coming home weekend for Marcia and I. She grew up in southern Iowa, and my first job driving a six-horse hitch was actually in Odessa, Missouri, the Rocky Ridge Clydesdales, which is about 30 miles east of Kansas City. I grew up on an equine ranch in southwestern Manitoba, Canada, and my family sold a hitch of Clydesdales to a guy that owned Sonic restaurants in the Kansas City area. There was a Reisinger King group that had the Sonic restaurants. And long story short, that's where I met my wife, Marcia. We met when I was in Kansas City training that hitch of Clydesdales, and the rest was history. That was right around 2005, I think, was my first job driving a six-horse hitch, and that was right in that area. So, yeah, it's been a great journey. So we're with Belgian horses now, and we're really blessed to work for a great family, the Smith family, that they own and operate the Glenwood Beef Jerky. So we're really proud to be an equine ambassador for that company too. It's some of the best meat snacks in the world. So,
4: and if you're just joining us, we're talking to precision linesman and champion driver Kyle Forsyth, who is with the Double S Belgians and coming back home to Missouri to compete with the Royal Kansas City Draft Horse Show, May 21st all the way to the 23rd. It's going to be a big event. It's going to be a very exciting event. And you know, Kyle, when I'm listening to you and I'm watching you train and do this very exciting thing, talk to me about the breeds in draft horses. Do you have a preference? And can you tell us what the mindset or what there is a difference between all the different breeds that will be represented there that night?
5: Yeah, so there's four major breeds of draft horses. There's the Shires, Clydesdales, which are very similar. There's also Percherons and the Belgians. And as far as I'm concerned, good horses are good horses. We all compete against each other. I just love good horses, and it really doesn't make much difference to me what breed they are. Each breed has their own characteristics. I mean, the Clydesdales are very majestic. They got the beautiful feathers, same as the Shires on their legs, the white. And I think everybody recognizes them with the relationship to Budweiser. The Percherons are kind of the shiny black. There's some grays as well, but it's kind of

0: based off of their breed characteristics, and I think that's what makes it fun, I guess. That's definitely a big part of it.
1: Yeah, that's exactly right. Now, I gotta have to ask you, since you've been driving these for quite a long time, so when the horse blows up, when I'm riding horses, it's a lot easier when you're riding them versus when you're driving them. So when they
0: Oh, I
1: blow
0: have
1: up
0: to
1: and
0: disagree.
1: they
0: Oh my
1: lose this.
0: goodness, I have to disagree.
1: Oh, is
0: I mean, I
1: that
0: feel you can ride as fast as they want to run when you're on a wagon. When you're on their back, man, you're in their hands.
1: All right, ladies and gentlemen, you heard this first. We're going to put Kyle on a mounted shooting horse as he shoots guns during this next show. So we know what to do when we're all riding horses. That's a majority of us. But you got to walk us through. Your horse blows up, loses focus in this loud, crowded indoor coliseum. What do you do instantly to signal reassurance down that gives those lines and keep these teams steady?
0: Yeah, and I think you made a great point, Ed. I mean, the difference between riding and driving, when you're riding a horse, you have all kinds of pressure. You have leg pressure, your saddle pressures, all those different pressures you have to connect with that horse. When you're driving a horse, the only connection you have with that horse is through the lines to their bit. And I think that's probably one of the biggest things. I think some people feel like you don't need bit contact, and you really, to drive a horse really properly, you have to have some contact in the bit because that's the only communication you have with that horse. So, and I think that's the key when you're driving a six horse hitch is when you can get really balanced pressures in the six horses and you get them all working together, it's just like perfect synchronization. I mean, it's just in, I don't know, it kind of takes your breath away a little bit, gives you goosebumps. And I think that's kind of what we all strive for, is all those horses working together and you're really connected with them. I think the big thing is I think horses, there's a saying that goes that a horse can hear your heartbeat from 5 feet away. And if they're that connected to you that they can hear your heart beating from that distance, imagine what they're feeling when you're driving them or riding them. And I think the key is the more composed and relaxed and comfortable you are, you're sending that signal to them. So that's kind of how we approach it. If a horse is getting a little bit unruly, we try to just stay relaxed and calm, and that kind of feeds to them. We all have great crews, great people. There's always somebody usually riding with you on the wagon. If something was to ever happen, they can get to that horse really quickly. There's a ring man that can help. And then there's crews that are at the side of the arena that are second to none. If somebody ever has trouble, they're out there instantly and to keep everybody, including the horses, safe. So it's a great industry, a great atmosphere, and everybody's there to support and help out.
1: And I got to tell you, the amount of talent driving these horses, and you took my next question away from me as I was asking you, what's the physical sensation of controlling these powerful horses? And you just described it. So, and I think it's a real talent that have the ability to do this as a championship driver. Kyle, I want to thank you for joining us. And Kyle Forsyth, everyone, with the Double S Belgians, he's coming back home to Missouri. He's going to see some friends and family over there. Glad he's bringing his duo. Marsha Forsyth is probably the one really driving the entire team, I would assume.
0: Absolutely. She's the heartbeat of the whole thing.
1: So you can catch Kyle and the entire competition at the Royal Kansas City Draft Show, May 21st through May 23rd. I recommend everybody go out there. Tickets are still available at the Royal Kansas City Draft Horse Show. All right, everyone, we've got more better horses coming your way. I'm your host, Ed Adams, and we'll be right back right after these messages.
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0: and you are listening to Better Horses Radio. I'm your host, Ed Adams. And folks, our next guest is deeply rooted in the Kansas horse community. Now, whether he's promoting one of the most beautiful coat colors in the business or running the daily operations of a top-tier facility, he knows the industry inside and out. He's the president of the Kansas Buckskin Horse Association. Now, this is an official regional charter club of the American Buckskin Registry Association. And he's also the manager of Getter Farms in Lacine, Kansas. Please help me welcome Dusty Moore to Better Horses Radio.
1: Thanks for having us, Ed. Thank you.
0: Well, I tell you, as president of the Buckskin Association, I want to ask you, what is the primary goal of the KBHA this year?
1: Our primary goal is to facilitate a show that accommodates everybody. Of course, we are deeply rooted with the Buckskin Horse Association, as we are a charter club for the state of Kansas. Obviously, we're in great hopes of having the shows back in Kansas next year with the new American Royal facility coming. We also offer pinto classes. We've added them the last couple of years to our show. And we also offer all breed classes at our show. You know, our heart's with the Buckskins, but we try to accommodate to put on a quality show with top-tier judges from across the country to come and exhibit at our show.
0: Now, one of the greatest things you do is you collaborate your national registries like the ABRA and the AQHA to cross-register these points. So that's actually another benefit to going to these all-breed shows or opening up your classes to all-breed shows. Is that a fair statement?
1: Yes, that's very fair. Very fair. As our Buckskins are, you know, they can be registered. Most of them are quarter horses. So yeah, and a lot of them are registered with the Pinto Horse Association as well. And so adding that group to come show with us has, you know, opened the other colored horses up to being able to come and exhibit at our show and go for those national points as well.
0: You know, looking at the KBHA and also other states that are having these type of associations, as president, what advice do you have for all these youth riders looking to get involved or to run a KBHA youth ambassador program?
1: The youth is the future of our show, and we try to, at our show, we try to accommodate every age group so that the young kids aren't showing against the older kids. And it's a little challenging because sometimes there's not as many of those, but, you know, we try to put it on a fair playing field. As you know, we have amateur and open classes. You don't want those people showing together. You know, we don't want the 18-year-olds and the 10-year-olds showing together as well. And so we try to go ahead and put every class that we can on our show bill to get them to come and be involved. And It's worked out pretty well for us. I feel like we do a pretty good job of breaking those out. And even in our all breed, throughout all of our classes, we try to get the youth to where they're in there on an equal playing field. And we usually have a really good youth turnout at our shows.
0: You know, I want to compliment you because this is a volunteer thing, but it's also kind of a family-oriented program for you, because the vice president of the KBHA is Tracy Moore, and that's becoming a family event. So what advice would you give people who want to volunteer their time, their energy into examples like the Kansas Buckskin Horse Association, and how much time is spent and how much enjoyment do you get out of this when you put your heart and soul into something like this?
1: Well, it is voluntary, and sometimes we question our thoughts on that. But, you know, at the end of the day, when we put on a quality show and you're at the show and you see the kids and everybody having a good time, and, you know, my wife's been involved in this organization for 30 plus years being there, and I have a 14-year-old son now that is involved in it as well. And so when you can throw it all in there and it all comes together at the end of the day, it's very rewarding. And we have a great group of board members that have spent countless hours trying to put on this show. And, you know, for all of the years that Kansas Buckskin has been around, I feel like they've been one of the leading charter clubs in the American Buckskin Registry. And, you know, we hope to continue that legacy into the future.
0: Now, I have to tell the listening audience, you've been involved in the breeding of the buckskins for so long. Let's talk about the breed for just a moment. The Buckskin Registry color spectrum is really, really fascinating. It's getting a lot of popularity. Your formula, your outcome, how you got involved in the buckskin, and your thoughts toward this type of breed?
1: Well, I married into it. My wife had a breeding program for many years, and she has since foregone that. It's a very trying, as anybody knows, you're breeding for color, trying to get that perfect buckskin, beautiful colored horse that everybody wants. And I will give it to the national organization. They have opened up what they call the buckskin bred program. And that is, if a horse has a buckskin parent or grandparent going back four generations on their set of papers, they can get buckskin bred papers. And that has really opened up the organization to a lot of quality horses to come and show at our shows. And we offer a full slate of those classes at our show as well. The breeding program has kind of opened up with that buckskin bred. You know, there's not as much pressure. You know, of course, we all want the color, but there's not as much pressure to get that color because you still have an outlet to go show your horse, you know, and at a national level and get those points and be recognized and everything. And I will give it to the ABRA, the American Buckskin Registry. They've done a very well job in the last few years of really promoting that deal to get that going.
0: You know, Dusty, you've been in this business for so long. Your thoughts on the economics of the horse industry today? You see, like everybody else, is more and more new people are getting into this type of vertical that we love so much in the horse community. What are your thoughts on it, and what advice would you give somebody coming into this for the very first time?
1: Well, I've had a lot of discussions with a lot of people about this very same thing, about, you know, we're kind of in the Yellowstone era of this industry, and, you know, the price of horses has just went astronomical. I would highly suggest anybody, you know, that has a youth kid or some, you know, somebody wanting to get into it, to, you know, find a trainer that they trust, find a good friend that they trust that would try to get them into it economically, because it is a very expensive sport, hobby, business. We've all seen the ups and downs of it, and we're on an upside of it right now, I believe, with the price of these horses and just the economics of everything going on in the world, and, you know, the fuel prices, the everything else, it's expensive. But, you know, my advice would be to find someone that you trust that's deeply invested in the industry. And, you know, like with anything, there's ones that aren't good, there's ones that are good, and has your goals in mind, not just their goals, your goals.
0: There you go. All right. Well, first of all, I want to thank Dusty you for joining us here on Better Horses. We wish you all the best in your upcoming show that you have, an all-color classic there at the American Royal. And more importantly, we appreciate everything you're doing as far as the Kansas Buckskin Horse Association, and appreciate you coming on Better Horses Radio.
1: Thank you for having me. I sure appreciate it.
0: All right, everyone, I want you to stay with us. We've got more Better Horses Radio coming your way. I'm your host, Ed Adams, and we'll be right back right after these messages.
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7: 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I'm your host, Ed Adams, and today we are diving deep into the heart of rodeo heritage to look into a sport that defines grit, rhythm, and raw athleticism. You know, I'm talking about bronc riding. Now, joining us today is a woman who has dedicated her life in preserving, celebrating, and evaluating this incredible sport and a lifestyle that surrounds it. Lori O'Harver is the founder and president of Bronc Riding Nation, an organization doing phenomenal work to support the horses and keep the Western tradition thriving. From Warrenton, Missouri, Lori, welcome to Better Horses.
8: Ed, thank you so much for having me. There's nothing I love more than talking about bucking horses. They're the most surprising, charismatic, rare breed of domestic horse on the planet, and the world doesn't know them. It's my honor to bring the horses to the light and to bring people yet another great horse to love.
7: Well, we love the sport, but you have to explain to me and explain to our listening audience, why did you start Bronc Riding Nation, and what gap did you see in the rodeo world that we needed to help out?
8: I fell in love with bucking horses when I was 21 years old. I fell backwards into a job working for Butler & Son Rodeo Company. I was fresh off of the racetrack, which is where I thought I wanted to be, and I saw way too many two-year-olds break down, and it broke my heart. I was looking for another direction to go. So I just happened to fall into this rodeo, and they happened to need help, and I happened to know horses and be pretty ambitious, and I stepped into a pen full of bucking horses for the first time. I was 21. I dedicated my entire life to horses. I'd been around a bunch of them by that time. But when I stepped into this pen of horses, there were the front row that looked at me and said, did you bring a cookie? Or, you know, I might need scratched right here. There was the second row of horses that looked at you like, yeah, we're going to wait and see what you do with prospect number one up here. And then there was this whole string across the back fence that wouldn't even make eye contact. They were like, yeah. You ran your eyes over them and their bodies flinched like a fly had landed on them. And I'm like, holy cow. You know, I mean, you could spend a lifetime looking for all of those personalities and how to relate to them and how to get along with them. And I just found it in one little fence, one little pen of horses. So that made me fall in love. I needed to go home and raise children. At about 55, I found myself with choices. What am I going to do with the rest of my life? Kids gone, la la. I thought about it and it's like, you know, I've got a quirky skill set, you know, media, I can write, I can speak. I know these horses. It's the only thing I've ever cared about. It's what, you know, it's my wheelhouse. So they need help. I produced a school And in that school, in doing the marketing for that school, I found that the scary stuff, I mean, for one, the animal rights movement had reached, you know, is ever growing and ever so capitalized. They don't know, and they don't care to know. They just want to have a sad story to tell so the cash keeps rolling in, basically. Their ridership was down. Cowboys were dropping like flies. I mean, we're raising kids on screens these days and not really out on the ranches and doing things that you know, fire your adrenaline. The third thing I found was that we're raising more horses. There's paternity programs. You don't have to be in the pros. You don't have to be one of the handful of professional stock contractors. Think Major League Baseball and baseball teams. So you've got a hotshot little team and you want to go for the World Series. You can't. It's only open to a certain number of people who own these teams. Same with bucking horses. So it's like, all right, so we're raising better horses because paternity programs are open. The prices are going up. That's amazing. That's a good thing. But if the ridership isn't coming along, where are these guys going to go? There's 100 years of selective breeding behind bucking horses. These aren't horses that you just go, oh, well, let's just go get a bunch of cheap horses. And, you know, when they die, we'll get more cheap horses. Not even close. I'll tell you that story, but it's a lie. These horses have 100 years of selective breeding behind them. The highest selling bucking horse just last year set a new world record for $178,000. Now, wow. In a market where a colt, a thoroughbred colt, just brought, what, $16.5 million? The flight line colt?
9: That's correct.
8: So, you know, in comparison, $178,000 is still, you know, it's substantial, but we're not talking about, an eye-opening amount. In this industry, we are. That's the top seller. And that's, you know, this is the product of good breeders coming along and more money being involved in the sport. And you can invest in your horses. And, you know, rodeo is in a growth pattern right now. And it's so good. You know, part of that has to do with social networking. Part of it has to do with the advent of the Cowboy Channel. We now have a dedicated TV channel and people can tune in and go, oh, you don't have to spend $50 for a ticket and fight a crowd. You know, you can watch it from your own home and get interested and get involved, which is great. So we've got all that going for us. But the flip side of that has always been, oh, so you're going to be high profile now. Now you're a target. We never had a PR program for our horses. We never spoke about them. Didn't have to. I mean, the world knew that we were taking care of our horses and the people that are breeding them have a minimum of 100 head and a minimum of probably 3,000 acres. The biggest bucking horse ranch I know of is 186,000 acres. They have about 500 horses. They're busy. They're busy in times of drought. They haul water all day long. You know, this is a constant full-time job to, you know, it's like, what are they going to do? Hire a PR firm? You know, a lot of these guys got into these horses just like the rest of us did because we like them better than we like people. We would rather spend our time with horses.
7: It's a fair statement that we can say that there's a lot of misconceptions that people have regarding the care and lives of these bucking horses. Is that a fair statement?
8: Amazing misconceptions that just make you scratch your head. So early on, I waded into a chat room of Chronicle of the Horses, so the dressage world on the East Coast of the United States. I waded in and said, hi, I like bucking horses. They too are warm bloods. Do you guys have any questions? And I got just what I wanted to get. I got the urban myths. Oh, well, you tie their testicles up in straps and they're in severe pain. Ma'am, 55% of bucking horses are mares. About 40% are geldings. 5% are stallions. So, no. Well, you just use them and throw them away. No, ma'am. Due to the fact that they're raised from specific bloodlines on big, huge ranches, and they're raised on grass and live water. How hard is it to bring a good horse home and say, you've done enough, buddy. Now, hang out here with your friends in the place where you were born on these thousands and thousands of acres of great grass. And we'll deliver hay to you in the wintertime and make sure the water's open and keep a close eye on you. And you live out your days right here. So the pension plan's amazing. You know, from the dressage world, it's like, we don't back horses until they're 4 years old. Yeah, we don't either. No, doesn't happen. So there are so many humane aspects. These horses will never feel a bit. They'll never be micromanaged. They'll never be caused to hold a frame. They're the least molested, most naturally performing horses on the planet. And there are so many subcultures, fascinating subcultures that are around them. The buckaroos out in Oregon, they've got, you know, they're kind of their own little thing going on out there. So they do ranch broncs, and a lot of them. Native America, First Nations in Canada, Australia, our flank strap, that came from Australia in the 1940s because they had tent shows. And they'd travel around the country with a big old tent and a string of young bucking horses they called buck jumpers. And they would, you know, fill these tents with people like a traveling circus. And when they turned the horses out to buck, there would be a lunge line on their halter and then a rope around their flank. And a handler would hold both of those ropes and try to go with the horse. But if he got too near the fence or too near the crowd, they could stop him. They could turn him. Well, a bunch of Canadians went down there to try that out and found out that it gave this horse his cadence. They didn't want to travel forward as much. You know, they had something to focus on. And they did focus, and it was harmless to them. So they came home, and North America adopted the flank strap, and it is what it is today, which is a preset, like latigo, 2-inch wide piece of leather covered with fleece, with a tube fleece. Same kind you put on halters on great thoroughbreds that have just too thin a skin. You don't want them to feel it. You cushion it for them. So we put on these flank straps. There's a preset. You can't pull it any tighter than what's intended. You adjust that before the horse goes, and there's a quick release trip on it. You know, just as fast as they're done bucking, there's a guy riding in to get that thing off of them because it's a cue. We don't want to desensitize. We're not trying to break these horses. They're prepared for this. They're prepared from the time that they're born. There's nothing scary about it. You know, a frightened, terrorized, abused horse has a look, and we all know it. Any horseman knows that look. Walk through the back pens of the bucking horses, and you're going to see calm, sweet eyes or fierce warrior faces, you know, the kind of horse that you would like to ride into battle or like to face down that 6-foot fence with. That's these horses.
7: And if you're just joining us, we're talking to Lori O'Harver, president of the Bronc Riding Nation, who's giving us a lot of details of what's going on with all of these fantastic animals and these bronc riders and the rodeos. And just questions for you, Lori, after they're finished in the rodeo, where do they go next?
8: Home. They go home. They either go back to the broodmare band, or if they're geldings, they're retired permanently. These days, you know, stallions the same way. These days, you know, an amazing thing has taken place in the bucking horse world because our registry is new. You know, forever, people just kept records like you would if you were a horseman and there was no registry. You know, this year my sire sired X amount of out of this mare, la, la, la, la, la. And you just kept your own stud book, right? Well, we developed a registry about 4 years ago, which is, you know, a cool thing. And that registry of Dr. Greg Venneclausen in Canyon, Texas, wanted to learn cloning. That's what he wanted to do with his veterinary degree. So he met a man named Clint Johnson, who had a horse that he had been gifted from the Calgary Stampede, who was a gelding. And Clint went to visit with him and said, so if we clone this gelding, he comes back as a stallion, right? Doc said, well, yeah, you know, I mean, it's just we grow a bunch of cells. It takes a little sliver of skin, grow a bunch of cells, you know, implant them into an egg, and then implant the egg into a recipient mare. And when she delivers, I mean, everything else from that point on is normal horse husbandry. Yes, your horse will be born a gelding. So we've been able to take great geldings. You know, you've got, say you've got 100 horses in a colt crop. 100 horses in a colt crop. You get them up in the fall. You look at them and you put your best horseman's eye on them and you say, we're keeping this one a stud, this one a stud, this one a stud, geld the rest of them. And then the mares, of course, you know, get a bye, right? But that happens, and before these horses are tried, they're not tried until they're 4 or 5. You don't really know what you've got. So, you know, a lot of good horses ended up gelding if it really shouldn't have been. So we're having the exquisite pleasure right now of being able to put these genetics back into breeding programs, and it's working famously.
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8: 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Become an advocate. 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Become a member. If you're in that tax bracket, that at the end of the year you're looking for a place to do some good with money, except for give it to the government. We're a nonprofit. We're a struggling nonprofit because I'm a cowgirl, and we don't ask for money. We just make it happen. We figure out how to make it happen, and we go make it happen. You know, the fact that Bronc Riding Nation is underserved is my fault. We're a going concern. We've done everything right. Our reputation is stellar. I am always willing to talk to anyone at any time. I don't care if you've got a kid that you think might want to ride, or you are that kid, or you're that old timer that just wants to tell one more re-ride story. My phone's always on and I answer it. So,
7: and that we're talking to the president of Bronc Riding Nation. I recommend you check out their website. Now, their website is BroncRidingNation.com, and we're talking to Lori O'Harver. Lori, thank you for joining Better Horses. I thoroughly enjoyed this. I'd love to have you come back on, and let's dive into more details about all the broncs that are going on in the nation today.
8: Perfect. I would love that anytime. My favorite topic is bucking horses.
7: 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And as always, you can see our TV show on Better Horses on YouTube. All right, everyone, that wraps it up for this week. And our cowboy quote of the week: there are only two emotions that belong in a saddle. One is a sense of humor, and the other is patience. We'll see you next week.

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4: Hi, everyone. Welcome on in to Money Matters. I'm Amy Leitz alongside Megan Jones, president and founder here at Jones Advisory Group. Glad to have you along for our show today. We're checking off a checklist today, and I do love a checklist. And we're going to relate this, of course, all to retirement. But as we look at information that we're going to get into today, there is a poll. It's kind of a strange name, Axios Ipsos poll, saying that one in five Americans believe they'll never retire. 62% of people who aren't retired yet believe Social Security won't even cover half of their expenses. And only 33% of Americans have a written financial plan. And those are just a few of those statistics. And there are simple steps that you can take to gauge your preparedness for retirement. And that's going to be that checklist that we're going to get into today. But first, let's share our phone number with you before we get started. 877-344-4524. That's 877-344-4JAG. And you can also go to the website, which is moneymatterswithmegan.com. Megan Jones, how are you today?
5: I'm great, Amy. How are you?
4: Doing great. I know you love a checklist. I know you, right? I know you well enough.
5: I do love it. It's my A-type personality.
4: Yes, I believe we have a lot of similarities, and the checklist is one of them as well. There's nothing more satisfying than seeing, you know, either the check mark next to or the line through the item that you have set out for the day. Not saying I always get through all of them, but still like to make them.
5: Hey, I have a real quick, though. Do you ever put something on your checklist because you've done it, but you forgot to put it on there and you just want to see the check mark next to it?
4: Ooh, I can't say that I have. That's a new one, Megan. That's great.
5: Yeah. Here's my checklist of all the things I want to do today.
4: Satisfaction plus.
5: I forgot something I actually did. And I want to make sure and put it on so I could just check it off.
4: That's fantastic. I'll have to try that one next time. Very, very good. Well, it's a good feeling for sure. Before we get into kind of the items on our checklist today, and hopefully we'll get through these because there's a lot to get through, I wanted to start by asking how you best help determine whether a client is prepared for retirement. I think a lot of times, you know, you probably get that question as they come in. Am I ready? Is this a good time to make this move?
5: Oh my gosh, Amy, that's the number one thing that we sit down with prospective families or even clients that we're currently working with that have questions. When you think about all the different things that go into retirement, obviously, there's all the financial pieces of it and, you know, income and expenses and all the things that you need to be able to pay bills and the fundamentals, right? The foundation of being able to do that. Then there's the other side of it, which is your emotional transition, your physical transition, even, you know, maybe spiritual. This is a change in who I am. If you think about it, when you meet somebody for the first time, Amy, a lot of times they're going to be like, oh, hi, I'm Megan. Hi, Amy. What do you do? Right?
4: Right.
5: It's kind of a leading question. And when people transition into retirement, what do you do takes on a completely different meaning.
4: It's true. Yeah.
5: What do I do?
4: Yeah.
5: What is my, you know, my game plan? What is my foundational, you know, who I am and what I do is now what I do is not who I am anymore. And so that transition, I think, is huge. So we're preparing our families and the clients that we work with to understand that it's not just a financial move. It's not just making sure the numbers work. I mean, our job is to make sure the math is mathing. Mm-hmm. And I'm a huge math geek. Actually, I don't know if I told you this, Amy. I was president of the math club in high school.
4: I did not know that, Megan. And
6: You're talking to someone who was probably the least qualified for the math presidency. So I was going towards journalism. You know, I'm like, I'm all about the English classes. Give me those.
5: Oh, there you go.
6: Fantastic.
5: Well, I did never do like Mathletes or any of those type of things, but yeah. I did enjoy math. I think getting a client prepared is sitting down with them, asking those really difficult questions of what do you see, you know, that first day of retirement is still going to feel like a vacation. I'm talking about, you know, fast forward 3 or 4 weeks after you retire, what gets you up? What motivates you to move? What does your day consist of? How do you want to spend your time? Because if you've been spending 8 to 10 hours every single day going to work, doing the things, whatever your job was, and that no longer is in your life, what is going to take its place? And those are the type of conversations that I think are even more meaningful than just the numbers when we meet with families that want to retire.
6: Okay, we've got this retirement checklist. We're going to try to get through as much as possible today on our show. And of course, I think most of these we cover pretty much every single week, essentially as we go through that trust process that you work through with each and every one of your clients that comes through here. So many of these fit into that, obviously. That's how you've molded it that way and created it and designed it. But let's talk about some of the categories. We've got income, healthcare, risk management, tax efficient strategies, estate and legacy planning. And again, this all goes back to that trust process that you've created, doesn't it? Each one of those falls into a category.
5: Absolutely. And, you know, Amy, when we talk with our families, what we talk about today, you know, now that I've been in the business since 2008, I'm much better at my job than I was, in the early times. Our conversations are different. The communication is different. Our process has changed and morphed over time so that we do have this very well-structured and defined trust process. And so the T in the trust process is those tax-efficient strategies. And that's kind of where we start with our families. It's an overarching, overriding theme that we talk about making sure that our families are as tax-efficient as possible. Not all advisors want to talk about taxes. I think some advisors actually run from that tax conversation because they don't want the liability. They don't want to have to be up on all of the rules and regulations and laws and all the things. And so they kind of run from the conversation. We tend to run towards the conversation. I want to talk about how can we be more tax efficient? Are we as tax efficient as we can in every type of asset that you have? And I think, you know, that overarching conversation we talk about not only when we first meet with a family, but in every meeting after. So every annual strategy session, we're going to come back in and we're going to have those conversations. You know, then we get into your risk management. What we're talking about there in the R section of our trust process is how is your money invested and is it the right allocation mix? And are we transitioning the risk that you're taking in your portfolio as you go into retirement? And I think, Amy, most people understand growth. They understand kind of the accumulation phase of investing, which is growth at all cost, right? I'm not using this money. I don't need this money. I want to set it up for a long-term growth profile. And once you stop working and you've accumulated your wealth, the type of conversations around making sure that you can use and distribute that wealth back to you, it's a different type of investment strategy. And most people don't understand how to make that switch. And it's not that they don't, not that they can't understand it. It's just they've never had to do it before. You've never had to ask your money to pay you a paycheck before. And so how do you do that? And that's a big piece of that trust process when we sit down and talk with our families about how do we make that transition into retirement. You know, the you in the trust process, it kind of hits on your healthcare conversation, which is understanding long-term care and Medicare. Medicare is a completely different wicket. I mean, until you're 65, you don't even think about Medicare. It's
6: right.
5: Kind of,
6: you try not to.
5: Out of sight. Right. It's out of sight, out of mind. I'm working. It's real easy for me to get my health insurance. I just go and, you know, me, my spouse, check a box. It comes out of my paycheck. I don't really have to think about it. And Medicare is changing all the time. What it looks like today didn't look like 5 years ago or 10 years ago. And so how do we understand that update? And we do have somebody on staff that understands Medicare, can assist our families with selecting the right plan, selecting the right program, because you've got traditional Medicare, you've got Medicare Advantage, you've got Plan D and Plan B, and it's like alphabet soup.
6: So true.
5: So really confusing to people. And we want to make sure that people can get some guidance there. You know, as we go through, and obviously the S is your strategic income planning. And that's where we start with most of our families, because that's where you get into the nuts and bolts of, can my income in retirement cover all of my expenses? And most people don't want to talk about a budget. They don't want to have the B word. I don't like it either. So we talk with our families about a spending plan. What does this look like on a monthly basis? Where are you going to spend not only your time and your talents? Where are you going to spend your treasures? Where are you going to spend your money? How is this going to look? What do we want this to look like in retirement? And not everybody knows that coming into our visit. And so we tend to just ask a lot of questions so that we can get a feeling of what that looks like. And then the last piece of it is, okay, once we've got you all taken care of, your income is there, we understand your spending plan, we have your investments allocated appropriately, we've talked about how your healthcare is being covered, or overarching conversation about taxes, then we talk about, okay, what happens when we're gone? What happens when we take our last breath? Who gets this money? And we want to make sure it goes to who we want, when we want, how we want, and as tax efficiently as possible. So that whole process that we walk our families through starts with understanding kind of the retirement piece of that in that checklist form. So that's what people come in to get when they come into Jones Advisory Group. They want guidance. They want direction. We can do that when they sit down with us. But the first step is calling our office, 877-344-4524. That's 877-344-4JAG.
6: We are taking you through that retirement checklist with Megan Jones, president and founder here at Jones Advisory Group. I'm Amy Leitz. Thanks for joining us for this week's edition of Money Matters. We've got a great show ahead. We've got a couple minutes left here, and I think let's just go back to that foundational piece that you mentioned throughout that trust process. It was the S, and that's that strategic income planning, Megan. I want to kind of springboard, and we'll carry this into our next segment, but talk about how anyone could know if they've saved enough to cover all of the anticipated expenses, and some of which we've pointed out in these last few moments. But it all goes back to that income. We've got to be prepared for those expenses that will inevitably come in retirement.
5: Amen, Amy. It's, you can't have retirement without income. I've never seen anybody go into retirement and not focus on making sure that they have income to take the place of what they were getting when they were working. It's a foundational truth. You need income in retirement. How you get it depends on what you did during your working years. Did you save enough? Did you work for a company that had a pension? You know, we spend a lot of time, Amy, sitting down with our families that maybe are lucky enough to still get pensions. And we talk about, does it make sense for us to take a payout from the pension option, or do they allow for a lump sum option where you can take a lump sum of money, roll it into an IRA, an individual retirement account, and then you manage, or with our help, manage the portfolio and manage how assets are taken out and how those monies are distributed back to you. And I think, you know, the pension conversation, the conversation around Social Security. So Social Security optimization is something that we also help our families through in this strategic income planning portion of our trust process. And we can do that for you too. We can sit down and go through and see how our income can be optimized and what kind of income streams we have coming in. Let's sit down and go through this with you. 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
4: Welcome back in to Money Matters. I'm Amy Leitz alongside Megan Jones. We are going through our retirement checklist. Megan and I have both made it quite clear our feelings about a checklist in general. And as you listen to our show today, we know you're here because you are thinking about or in retirement. And boy, do we have a lot of questions and a lot of tasks to take care of when we start to work towards retirement and even going through it. And having that trusted guidance alongside certainly helps. And so the team here at Jones Advisory Group is ready to be that guide for you and take you through their trust process, set you up for a retirement that you can feel successful and confident about. And that all begins with a call to the team here, 877-344-4524, 877-344-4JAG. And we're going to keep on this income piece because that is critical as we get into retirement. The paycheck is no longer coming. We know this to be true. And, you know, there are a lot of different places and sources of income that we start to work towards as we get to retirement as a result of that, Megan. And how do we know how those will be taxed? I think, you know, we're going to talk about taxes. We're going to talk about the inflation piece of it as well. But taxes, they cometh still during retirement, don't they?
5: They cometh and they taketh.
4: Yes.
5: They taketh away. Mm-hmm. You know, taxes are one of those things that it's inevitable. We understand that assets are going to be taxed normally when you take it out and put it in your pocket. So let's talk about, you know, your sources of income and where it's coming from. Social Security for most people is fully taxed at the federal level. Now, in the state of Kansas, if you live in the state of Kansas, Social Security is no longer taxable to you. So that was done. Governor Kelly put that into play in 2024. So that's great. We don't have to worry about it being taxed at the state level. At the federal level, I think there's been some miscommunication about the One Big Beautiful Bill, and they kept saying, oh, well, Social Security is not taxable anymore at the federal level. Well, that's not the case. What they did is they gave people age 65 and over an additional deduction on their taxes, up to $6,000, depending on your income. If you make too much income, you got to start giving some of that back. But that was their way of counterbalancing not making Social Security taxable anymore. So yes, you still have to pay tax on Social Security, depending on where your income lands. And in current tax law, the way that it works is that for most people, only 85% of your Social Security income will be taxable to you. You have to have really low income to not pay any tax at the federal level. So that's how Social Security is taxed. If you get pension income, so money coming from, let's say, CAPERS. I have a lot of families that were worked for the state. They were teachers. They were judges. They were police officers or firefighters. All of them have CAPERS benefit. If you live in the state of Kansas while you're getting your CAPERS pension, then it's not taxable at the state level. However, let's say you retire and you decide to move to the Missouri side, now you have to start paying tax on your CAPERS at the state level. So again, kind of some nuances. It's always federally taxed, fully taxed as ordinary income. Most pensions are fully taxed at both federal and state. Every once in a while, you'll get a little bit of a caveat. I have some people that worked for the federal government and they're pensions aren't taxed at the state level. So we can kind of work through our families where your pension money is coming from, and then we'll give you the guidance on the tax side of it. Then you look at just regular investment income, money coming from, let's say, savings or checking or a brokerage account. We're not talking retirement accounts yet. We're just talking any of those assets. If you start pulling income off of those from dividends or interest, maybe interest income, those are all taxed at interest income rates or dividend rates, which, as long as they're qualified, most of the time is 15%. So the thing about that is you're going to be taxed on it regardless if you use it or not. So an example would be a CD. I have a CD at the bank. I earn 3% on it. That 3% is going to, even if I reinvest it, I still get a 1099. I still have the IRS saying, oh, I got to pay tax on that $3,000 I made. So that's how that portion is taxed. The growth in an account, like I buy a stock, I buy it $10 a share, it goes up to $20 a share. I don't have to pay tax on that capital appreciation, the additional $10 that it's grown to, until I sell it. And so that's how the brokerage side of these dollars are taxed. And then you get into retirement accounts. And Amy, this is where a majority of our families have a majority of their wealth. And I would say I'm no different, right? Sure. That's how I've been building my wealth, is in my retirement accounts, and maybe you too.
6: Mm-hmm. Absolutely.
5: So, you know, our grandparents, you know, age group didn't have the same type of assets. They had most of their money in the bank or most of their wealth in their home. Now, most of our retirees have most of their wealth in pre-tax retirement accounts, which means when they take distributions, either because they want to,

0: 457 plans, which are deferred comp. You'll notice a lot of those have a four in them. And that's just because that's where the retirement accounts land in the tax code, is the 400 section of mm-hmm. the tax code. That's why you have all those fours in there. Those are all usually, if they're pre-tax, will be fully taxable when it comes out. And then you have the holy grail of accounts, which is the Roth accounts.
1: Yes, that's a good one.
0: We love these accounts.
1: Got that too.
0: We love them.
1: Yep, got that too.
0: Yep, we want them for us. We want them for our families when we pass away, so that nobody's paying tax on any of the money coming out of that account. And think about it in terms of where you're creating your wealth. We want some diversification, Amy, within our plan. I think it's appropriate for most of our families to have some money that I can get access to quickly that might not have hardly any tax implication, knowing that we've got our retirement accounts that might be fully taxable, and hopefully we've got some money sitting over there in the tax-free side where we can tap into when we need to, that we take the money out, put it in our pocket, and we pay no tax on it. So all of that tax diversification and understanding how that money comes back to you and what's taxable and what's not, we can help our families through when they come in and sit down with us as we walk through that trust process. And so first step is them calling in, sitting down with one of our advisors. We have 9 advisors on staff. We'll sit down, we'll go through your situation, we'll ask all these really exciting questions about how you want to live your life, and we'll make sure that we talk about the taxes along the way. It's 877-344-4524. That's 877-344-4JACK.
1: This checklist is critical to really making sure that you're staying on track. And of course, having that guidance from the team here at Jones Advisory Group, they'd love to help you. And we share that number several times because that's the only way they can help you. If you reach out to them, let them know you're ready to get started. And they can do that by making sure that the math makes sense, all the numbers work. They're going to find out what's important to you in retirement. And they're going to work with not your budget, but your spending plan. A little
0: Amen.
1: Little more positive twist on that word when you get into retirement. 877-344-4524, 877-344-4JAG. As we talk about income, Megan, it's kind of, we really can't overlook any of our debts. We have to kind of take an inventory of that from time to time. We all kind of tend to have those as we're going throughout our lives. When we get to retirement, we want it to go away a bit. It would be helpful. How important is it to kind of have a handle on those liabilities?
0: I think it's just as paramount to understand your income as it is to understand your liabilities, or, you know, the debt that you have. Most people are, you know, a goal would be to not have any debt when they go into retirement. I think the other thing to understand too is if it's good debt or bad debt. And we talk about, you know, mortgages.
1: Sure.
0: I don't consider mortgages for most people as bad debt. I think it's good debt, and as long as it's low rates. So current rates are higher than what we would hope. I looked at a 30-year the other day, and it was 6.7%. So that's a little bit more painful. But I had somebody that was looking to retire, had asked the question, does it make sense for me to pay off my mortgage? Well, their mortgage was at 3%.
1: Yeah,
0: they've had it for a while. It was back when the rates were so good. And I'm like, you know, when we look at the overall plan, does it make sense to take something that's earning more than 3% and pay off a 3% debt? You know, based on the situation, everybody is different. And I think it's very specific to what your goals are. But having a goal to be debt-free is important. But we also want to look at the type of debt that you have. Is it credit card debt at 22%? Is it you know, an unsecured loan that you have for a vehicle or something like that at 9%, or is it a mortgage at 3%? And then once we understand what kind of debt it is, we can start going in and looking at, does it make sense to pay off? The other consideration is, a lot of times when we want to go pay off a large sum of money, you know, if I've got a $50,000 mortgage left, where am I going to take those funds from? If I don't have money just sitting in a bank account or a brokerage account with lower tax implication, and the only account I have is my 401k, if I take money out of that, I don't take 50 to pay off a $50,000 mortgage. I end up taking out something like $75,000 mm-hmm. or $70,000 to pay it off because of all the taxes that I would owe. And as I do that every year, I'm going to pay more taxes on this. It might make me pay more on taxes on my Medicare. Heaven forbid, I pay more on taxes on my social. So all these things are intertwined. And so understanding your liabilities as you transition into retirement, and the spending, then leads us

0: into the tax side of it and what makes the most sense for you. And I think the most important piece of this, Amy, is that every single person's situation is different. There's not a one size fits all. Our conversation with you around retirement is going to be, I mean, they're going to be structured the same way. We're going to, you know, dive in and ask the same types of questions, but what we're not going to do is come in with a preconceived notion of what this is going to look like, because we need to know you and understand you first, and then we'll create the strategies around it. And I think some people get in a mindset that, well, I just need X amount of money in my account to retire, right? I don't know if you've heard that before.
1: $1 million
0: to
1: retire. There's that magic number that's always, and it's always been a million in my memory anyway, but
0: yeah.
1: Through talking with you and learning more about this, that number and inflation, which we'll get into more, is it's growing.
0: Well, and you know, you think about it in terms of $1 million to me and $1 million to the neighbor or you or
1: true.
0: Anyone else might be completely different. Because if I live, you know, an extravagant lifestyle and I spend $10,000 a month, then $1 million isn't going to get me very far. However, if I've got good, solid pension income and good Social Security and no debt, and I only spend $4,000 a month, well, then $1 million can get me a long ways. So it does depend on the type of lifestyle that you live, the type of spending plan that you have, and the type of income that you already have coming in, and what that gap is. How much do we need to pull monthly from your portfolio to make your ends meet? That's all part of the S in our trust process, structured income planning, making sure that we're structuring it so that you get the income that you need. The goal is not to run out of money, right? Most people, I want to retire. Can I do it? Not only do I want to retire, but I want to have a lifestyle that I enjoy, and I don't want to become a burden on my family. How do I make sure that that doesn't happen? Those are the goals that we set for the families when we work with them and the strategies that we talk about when they come in the door. But the first step is them coming in and sitting down with us. 877-344-4524 is our phone number. 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There's no cost. There's no obligation. We just want to get to know you and see if there's a way that we can help. 877-344-4524. 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
1: It's Amy Leitz alongside Megan Jones, president and founder here at Jones Advisory Group. You're listening to Money Matters. Great topic today. We've got a checklist for you about retirement, all the things that we talk about pretty much every week here on our show. Weave them back to that trust process, those five pillars that Megan and her team have based every single plan upon here when clients come through the doors at Jones Advisory Group. They're going to take you through that trust process, make sure the math makes sense. They're going to talk about what is important to you and what retirement really looks like in your minds, and make sure that it all works together for a plan that will take you to and through retirement. Reach out to the team, no cost, no obligation, just an opportunity to sit down and talk with them. And that number is 877-344-4524. Once again, 877-344-4JAG. You can also check out the website, moneymatterswithmegan.com. A lot of great resources there. Learn about the team a bit, any upcoming events, things like that. Okay, as we go through this checklist, hard to ignore, you can't ever ignore healthcare. And one of those, the big piece of that being long-term care, we'll talk through all of this here, but a big statistic to throw out there, Megan, is 70% of adults 65 and older will need some type of long-term care. And that's according to the U.S. Administration on Aging. We're spending so much money on something that no one wants to plan for. They don't want to think about it, number one. None of us wants to go into a facility if we don't need to, if we don't have to. But oftentimes we put that planning off and then it becomes even more expensive.
0: Yeah, you know, this is one of those topics where people tend to have a very strong opinion. Either somebody has seen their parent, their loved one, their grandparent go into a facility and spend a very long time there. Maybe they didn't have long-term care insurance or any other way to fund it. Or it was the inverse. I had my mom had this policy. She paid into it for all these years and then never used it. So they have a strong, you know, almost visceral reaction the other way. So when we sit down with our families, we start talking with them about what is the likelihood or the probability that we will have a health crisis at some point in time. And the reality is, in almost every situation, the reality is somebody's going to have a health issue. Mm-hmm. It's going to be you or it's going to be you. I don't know which one, and I don't know when, and I don't know the severity. But that's just the statistic of how it looks. So what are our options to try to mitigate some of those expenses that we have when it comes to a health crisis? And there is long-term care insurance. Now, people tend to get insured to death, right? You pay for home insurance and car insurance and health insurance. And they tried to sell me insurance on my dog, like health insurance for my dog.
1: Absolutely. Jagger deserves it, right? Come on, Megan.
0: Yes. Here at JAG, we have a chief cuddles officer.
1: Yes.
0: His name is Jagger. And actually, he's here in the studio right now with me, just hanging out by my feet. So if you hear him bark, that's
1: comfort. Yes.
0: There we go. But you can get insured to death. You can literally have so many things that you are insuring that your expenses are so high because of all these different types of insurance. I think long-term care is kind of along those same lines. We just have to be mindful if we do want a policy that they have the ability to continue to increase the premiums. Usually there's some sort of provision built in that says for a certain period of time or what have you, depending on the policy, that they can't increase it. But then over time, there's obviously going to be increases in premiums. And we've gotten to the point, Amy, where most companies that used to provide long-term care insurance that you could purchase, they don't even offer it anymore. Hmm. Long-term care is one of those things that it is a ever-changing option for our families. It's costly, and most of us can't afford to get into it because they have to price it at such a high price that we can't afford it. So what are our options? You can go in and look at, are there other investments that we can either kind of earmark or allocate or in our minds? Maybe that's more of the something that we would tap into in case there is a health crisis. And I think the issue with that, Amy, is I haven't had a lot of people that have just walked in my door and said, oh, here's my $250,000 CD that I'm just keeping on the sidelines in case I get sick.
1: Absolutely. There are very few people are planning that way.
0: Yeah. It's not the case. So we have to just have the conversations of, you know, when is the right time to start thinking about it? Does it make sense for you and your family to purchase a policy? And if you don't, and you're self-insuring, what kind of assets would we have the potential to tap into if we needed it with hopefully no or little tax implication when the time comes. So there are different types of investments. I personally have an account that is a life insurance policy that I have the ability to tap into if I get into a long-term care situation. And I like this policy because these living benefits that it's got within embedded in the policy help not necessarily replace long-term care. It's not a long-term care equivalent. it just gives me the ability, if I choose to tap into some of my own death benefit tax-free to use for health expenses during my lifetime. If I don't use it for that purpose, then I know that it's going to go on to my heirs. So the reason that I got this policy for myself was either I want to use it because I need it for long-term care, or my heirs are going to get it and they're going to get it tax-free. And I like having the ability to use my dollar in multiple different ways. And so something like that might be a benefit for our families. They might like the idea of being able to use an investment approach like that for different options. The other thing that Amy is available, and again, this is not a one-size-fits-all. These are just potentials that people can use.
4: Let me ask you one thing before we have to step aside for a break. And I think this is a big one, and many of our listeners might be able to relate to this. For people who are, they're checking that long-term care box because they've got plans, but nothing that you just mentioned, because their plan is to have their kids provide care. What would you say to them? I know this is kind of where the counseling hat comes in a little bit.
0: Yeah. When we think of just assigning family to have to care, most of my clients, one of the first things that they ask is, can I retire? Can I stay retired? Mm-hmm. Is there enough money for me to stay retired? But very shortly after that is, I don't want to be a burden on my family. Most of our families do not want their kids to have to come in and take care of them. They're trying to avoid that at all costs.
4: Yeah.
0: You know, my mom, Amy, went into a care facility. She had dementia. She was there for about 10 months before she passed away. But prior to that, she was at home and my dad was taking care of her, but it got to the point where she wouldn't let him bathe her. She wouldn't let him dress her. She, for whatever reason, was, you know, adamant that she didn't want him helping her. Mm-hmm. So I would go over and help her. And there is something about a daughter having to bathe their mother. Like, yeah.
4: You've got two daughters now. You can understand what that would mean.
0: Perfect. We'd have other people come in and take care of her, right? If we had the money, that would have been our goal. And so most of our family, now the kids are going to say, yeah, of course I'd take care of my parents, but they're still working, most of them. They've got their own lives. They've got their own children. And there is a, just a privacy and a respect that, you know, I would rather somebody else take care of my mom than me having to go in and do that. And so most of our families do not want to have to put that burden on their children. And so how do you kind of navigate that? You create a plan so that you have somebody else or a policy that can kick in or other funds that you can tap into so that family doesn't have to come in, but you can let somebody else come in and take care of your family.
4: How early do we start this? And you might have alluded to it a little bit earlier in this conversation, but you know, when is the best time to create anything, any of these options that you've talked about today, these tools, these that we have at our disposal right now to be set up better for that long-term care option?
0: So obviously somebody in their 30s and 40s, I think that's a little bit too young to start the conversation. Most of the time, people start thinking about it when they see their parents go through it. So, you know, if parents are in their 70s, their children are maybe in their 50s, ish, give or take. And those are the type of times when people start considering it because they have seen other family members start to age and have health issues. So I think probably in that 50 and over timeframe is the time to start thinking about it. If you get your policy, if you decide that you want to buy a long-term care policy, obviously the younger you get it, the cheaper it is. The kicker though, is you're paying for it longer, right? So they price it to where at the end of the day, you end up spending about the same amount of money. It's just you're paying a lower premium, but you're paying it for longer. The other thing to consider is that you have to be healthy to get these types of policies. So the longer you wait, yes, you don't have to pay those premiums until later. Whenever you do pay the premiums, it's going to be higher. But if something happens health-wise before you start getting into those plans, you might not be able to. So if you have a health issue, a blood disorder, a stroke, a cancer, you have prostate cancer or breast cancer, those type of things are going to be, you know, potentially disqualifying for you to get some decent rates on either a life insurance or a long-term care policy. So you have to be mindful of that when you walk into, does this make sense for me long-term?
4: Okay, we've got to step aside, take a break. One more segment to go here on Money Matters with Megan Jones, president and founder here at Jones Advisory Group. We're back right after this.
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4: 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We share that several times throughout the show, both of those, so that when you are ready to start planning for the retirement you've worked so hard for, you're ready to go. That's all you can do is reach out and start that conversation. And it's just as simple as that phone call. There's no cost involved, no obligation, just an opportunity to sit down with a member of the team here at Jones Advisory Group and let them walk you through their trust process. And each one of those letters is critical to creating a plan for you. And each one of them has a very important messaging, I guess. Megan, is that a good way to say it? I don't know how you, when you sat down and you put this together, I know you put such work into it.
0: Yeah, you know, and it's morphed over time.
4: Sure. It has to.
0: What we do. Yeah. Well, and it does, and it has because of who we are as a company, the type of services that we provide, the type of in-depth planning that we do is different today than it was, you know, 5, 10, 15 years ago. And our retirees are different than we were, you know, in 2008 when we started the company. And so as we're continuing to grow and refine and get better at our jobs, we'll continue to do that for the families. And we're always going to conferences and different, mm-hmm. You know, listening to different people provide different types of new ways to do what we do. Not that we are always just jumping ship and, you know, trying to find the new shiny thing, but there might be something that's brilliant that, you know, some guy in his basement or, you know, girl in at college is thinking of, and mm-hmm. it's going to be the best thing, but we don't even know about it yet. So we as a company and as advisors need to be forward-looking and making sure that we are keeping up, not on rules and regulations and laws and those type of things, but on what investment choices are out there, what type of strategies are involved. There are things that, you know, we can do that we didn't have the ability to do 5, 10, 15 years ago. And so it's exciting to continue to grow. And it also keeps me motivated. It keeps me continuing to look forward to ways that I can be better for my families.
4: Above all, I think it's always important to let our listeners know that you and your team are doing that continuing education piece, because, you know, we kind of talk about that in retirement and how, and we're going to get to legacy planning here in just a minute, but I'm going off track, I know, but, you know, we do talk about that on the show about how even when you get into retirement, let's go take a class, learn something, you know, grow your mm-hmm. mind and keep yourself busy that way mentally. And that's what you're doing here at Jones Advisory Group, so that your clients can always feel like they've got the most present and up-to-date options when it comes to having that successful retirement. And I think it means a lot.
0: Absolutely. It does. And I think that as we continue, we're only going to get better. You know, and AI, what I mentioned before, kind of scares me, but it also is allowing us to do what we do faster and better. And so, you know, I'm not going to be that person that digs my heels in and is stubborn about this transition into the new age. I'm going to embrace it. And I think most of our families do too. And they appreciate that we're continuing to grow and get ourselves educated and make sure that we're continuing to move forward in that direction versus being stagnant.
4: Okay, one more time, 877-344-4524, 877-344-4JAG. Hard to have a checklist, a retirement checklist, that is, without talking about legacy. And we obviously have to have the income and to take care of ourselves during retirement, but many of us want to leave something to either a loved one or an important charity that we've worked with throughout our lives or has meant something to us throughout our lives. That T is the second T in the trust process, and that is the transferring your wealth piece, all about legacy, Megan. And I know everybody has a different outlook on this. Some people want to leave a lot of money. Some people don't want to leave a dime. Some people want the check to bounce. You know, there are different viewpoints on this. So I think, you know, this has got to be a little kind of not fun, I guess fun, but also just intriguing for your team to work in different capacities on this part.
0: The type of planning that we're doing, the type of conversations that we're having around where this goes once you're gone is really unique because I think it depends on what the family dynamic is. I have some families that are very adamant that they want to leave a certain amount to family. Well, there are some different strategies that we would create and use if that's the case. I've had families that are like, you know what? I don't really care what we leave to them. They'll get what they get. And well, one of them said, we'll get what they get and they won't throw a fit. And I'm like, oh, they might throw a fit.
4: You're like,
0: Have you met children before?
4: I've seen a fit, yes.
0: I've seen it. You know what's really interesting, though, is in more cases than not, we don't see families fighting over money as much as things that really don't matter. Like my mother's father, so my would be my grandfather. I never met him because he passed before I was born, but there was a stand right next to his bed. My mom always called it a smoking stand, but my grandpa
4: I've heard of that.
0: Didn't smoke, but apparently that's what it was
4: that's
0: called.
4: What they're called. Yes. My grandparents had one as well. Yes.
0: Okay. Well, she wanted it, but apparently so did my aunt. And so, you know, the thing was they weren't fighting over money. They were fighting over, this stand that was next to grandpa's bed because it was sentimental. So they're not going to fight over the money as much as the other stuff. But the other stuff is part of this whole conversation as we go through and talk about when you pass away, who's going to come in and make decisions? Who's going to come in and take care of all of those things? And when the first person passes, you know, if your mom passes or your dad and there's somebody still there, you don't have to do, you know, turning off the utilities and worrying about shutting off the cell phone and all the different things. But when the second parent passes away and the kids have to come in, I've been through that. So I know you have to call the utility companies. You have to call Cox Cable. You have to, you know, all these things that you have to do. And it's daunting. I actually remember when my dad passed away and I had called a utility company to tell them, that my dad had passed and that I needed to cancel the coverage. And he said, well, can I get the homeowner on the phone?
4: Oh my gosh.
0: I said,
4: Excuse me?
0: He passed away. I'm like, I just told you my dad that I'm his daughter and he passed away. And now you're asking me for him to get on the phone. I mean, how insensitive can you get? But also this is the type of things my families have to go through too. And so as they are going through the loss of a loved one, heaven forbid it would be not just your parents, but your spouse. Can you imagine losing your life partner? Mm-hmm. As those things happen, the last thing you want to be thinking about is the money part of it. You don't want to deal with any of that. You just want to, you know, worry and deal with the grief that you're going through. So our team comes in and assists with all of that. What kind of accounts we have, how many death certificates do we need, creating all the accounts. I mean, I have a family, a client who just recently passed away. She has 8 beneficiaries. Okay, well, she had a retirement account. Well, now we have to create 8 inherited IRAs. All that takes time and energy. And luckily, the beneficiaries don't have to worry about it. We do all of that for you. We go in, create the accounts, get it all set up, get the assets transferred. You have to make sure that you do it in the right way, especially from a tax perspective. And the rules and regulations have changed into how those dollars can be disseminated back or how they have to be taken out as distributions. So if you don't have a team that understands that and knows the laws and knows how to do it in the right way, you can trigger a tax implication that you can't fix. It's not like you can roll over your money once it's inherited. You know, I have the ability, if I make a mistake, I can usually fix it in my own accounts. If you just send in a death certificate and sign it and say, yep, cash it out and send it to me, that is now a taxable event and you can't send it back and have them redo it and fix it. They won't let you. So those are the type of things that we work through with our families. And it's not only the tactical, like, you know, the checklist, point A, point B, these are the things that we're doing. It's overall estate planning. When we talk with our families, what do you want that to look like? And a lot of our families, Amy, are not, you know, husband and wife met, been married for, you know, 50 years and have 2.2 kids. A lot of it, mm-hmm. a lot of our families right. are blended families.
4: Yeah.
0: And so we've got his and hers and maybe ours. We've got, you know, maybe a trust that's set up to account for all of that. And then the families that come in are like, do I need a trust? Do I not? What is a trust? What's the difference between a will and trust? Do I even need a will? All these questions are things that we can answer. But then we transition to our strategic partner, which is an estate planning attorney that comes in and actually does the trust work or creates the wills or the power of attorneys. We know enough to be kind of dangerous, but we don't step on their toes. We let the professionals do that for our families.
4: We're almost out of time, but as I listen to you, oh, every time we talk about this topic, I think, you know, time has passed with your parents, but how much easier is it for you to have these conversations with your clients because of this experience that you've had in so many of these different areas and being relatable? And what does that conversation look like? What does it mean to someone who can hear your version of something?
0: Thank you for even bringing that up, Amy. It is delicate, but it's also, it's real life. Mm-hmm. This is real conversations. We have conversations with our families that I have had with, you know, my dad's oncologist and you know, the people at Dove Cremation, which is where we went when all my mom, my dad, and my father-in-law all passed away. What does this need to look like? We have so much love for our families that we work with. We don't want them to go through some of the things that we went through. We don't want them to experience some of the heartbreak that we did or that I did as I helped my mom through the dementia. We had to apply for Medicaid for her. I would rather have a plan set in motion that avoids some of those pitfalls so that our families don't have to worry about what is that going to look like. I also think it's given me a perspective that I didn't have before. I don't want anybody, it doesn't matter if you're 20, 30, or 60, losing a parent, losing your father or your mother is a huge transition in your life. And it's almost like that defining, you know, when you have
4: sure.
0: like
4: yeah.
0: before I was married, after I was married,
4: it's
0: before I had kids, after kids.
4: Mm-hmm. It's a whole new chapter.
0: It's a whole new chapter. And it's kind of the same thing before my mom died and after my mom died. It's a defining moment in your life. And because of that, how you work through that is extremely important, not only for you, but for the rest of your family. And so as we go through it and have been through it, I can now have conversations with the families that I work with, and I have a different perspective because I've been there. And they can appreciate that. They like that I can bring some ideas, some concepts, some different things to talk about to the table. And nobody likes talking about what happens when we pass away. It's not like it's the top of mind. But when we start talking about estate planning and we start talking about legacy planning, we start talking about what it would look like if something happens to one of you, these are real important conversations. And we can't leave them to, it'll be fine, or whatever happens, happens. We won't do that with our families. We're going to be very granular when we start looking at what this could potentially look like and all the what ifs that might happen. That whole process, the T and that transfer of wealth in our trust process, is one of the most important things that we can talk about, not just when you're gone, but while you're living. What do we need for a power of attorney? What might this look like if you get sick? These are all things that we're going to go through. And the first step in the whole process, though, is meeting with our families or having you call the office so we can start the trust process with you. Our phone number is 877-344-4524. That's 877-344-4JAG. 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
4: Megan, thank you so much. 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
5: 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Jones Advisory Group is not permitted to offer, and no statement made during this show shall constitute tax or legal advice. Our firm is not affiliated with or endorsed by the U.S. government or any governmental agency. The information and opinions contained herein provided by third parties have been obtained by sources believed to be reliable, but accuracy and completeness cannot be guaranteed by Jones Advisory Group. 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

6ix9ine coming up in country music history. We're going to talk about Roseanne Cash because it's her birthday today. Yeah, she turned 71. Also, it was on this day back in the year 2005 that Carrie Underwood won American Idol. We'll have more on this after Pam Phillips.

0: Bamzilla's Maybe It Was Memphis, Country 106.9. It's Nick, and on this day in the year 1955. Yeah, it's Roseanne Cash's birthday today. She turned 71. She was born in Memphis, Tennessee. Of course, she is the oldest daughter of country music icon Johnny Cash, the Man in Black, and his first wife, Vivian. She won a Grammy in 1985 for I Don't Know Why You Don't Want Me. She's also received 12 other Grammy nominations in addition to that. And she has had, so far, 11 number one country hit singles, 21 top 40 country singles, and 2 gold records. Happy birthday to Roseanne. Also in 2005, Carrie Underwood became the 4th season winner of American Idol. Although her first single, Inside Your Heaven, topped the Billboard Hot 100 chart, the 22-year-old Carrie Underwood's influences in music are predominantly country. And late in the year, she entered the top 10 of the Billboard Hot Country Singles chart for the first time with Jesus Take the Wheel. I got to say, I think she's probably the most successful American Idol winner out of everybody, including Kelly Clarkson. Weather forecast, Alan Jackson, Crystal Gale on the way next on Country 106.9.
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6: Sunny skies this afternoon with daytime highs approaching 82. Lows level off around 58, tonight mainly clear. Daytime highs approaching 86, tomorrow mainly clear skies. Sunshine mixed with clouds at times, Tuesday with daytime highs approaching 85. 82, slight chance of thunderstorms, Wednesday. I'm Staff Meteorologist Jennifer Wojcicki.
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I don't know about talking in my sleep, but I sure do snore quite a bit. Yeah, at one point they actually thought I had sleep apnea, but I think I'm all better now. We'll get to Randy Travis in less than 3 minutes. 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

Country 106.9. Anybody have any luck on those dating apps? So I got some good news. Tinder is now pushing for a new feature on there now. We'll have more on this after Shenandoah.

Country 106.9. We'll get to Tracy Lawrence in about 4 minutes. Rascal Flatts will be headlining the Country Stampede later in June. Head up to countrystampede.com for tickets. And on the

0: with highs in the mid-80s. Slight chance for storms Wednesday. I'm staff meteorologist Jennifer Wojcicki.
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emergency board. I've got my diesel wound up and she's running like never before. There's a speed zone ahead, but alright, I don't see a cop in sight. 6 days on the road and I'm gonna make it home tonight. I got 10 Ford gears and a Georgie overdrive. I'm passing little white lines and my eyes are open wide.

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Thanks for hanging out with us. Whether you're hanging out with friends and family right now, maybe you're doing a little barbecuing this weekend. We appreciate you having us on. Garth coming up in less than 4 minutes. This

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You know, my parents always tried to teach me right from wrong, but, you know, I didn't listen very well. Maybe I can take some tips from this guy. It's Wade Hayes, old enough to know better.

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0: Roddy Millsap at Smoky Mountain Range, Country 106.9, and Fiesta Topeka coming up this summer. The fun will kick off with the Fiesta Kickoff at 5K, and that'll be on June 27th. Then you've got the Downtown Parade on July 11th. The main festival this year will run July 14th through the 18th, and it's going to be some great food out there. Of course, a lot of great entertainment as well. You can find out more about the 2026 Fiesta Topeka Royalty Candidates, plus so much more about Fiesta Topeka. 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I'm really craving some tacos and burritos right now. Oh, man, good stuff right there. Joe Diffie, Terry Clark, straight ahead on Country 106.9.
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And Clint Black, a good run of bad luck. Well, if you ever wanted to know about the life of Clint Black, you could actually check out his new book. It's entitled Killing Time, My Life in Music. 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

0: 310-69, Trisha Yearwood, and X's and O's. It's Nick. So we were just talking about an Amazon driver that recently went berserk. Well, so she was in Flat Rock, Michigan. Yeah, she recently quit in the middle of her shift. Yeah, she just went berserk here. So she then threw packages from her delivery van, and she was yelling and causing a big scene when officers showed up. Following a 911 call, so Amazon temporarily appointed the sergeant, his name is Beggs, and two other officers as delivery drivers so the packages could be delivered. So good on Amazon there to do that. I don't know what's up with this lady. Maybe she hadn't eaten yet, you know? You know that Snickers slogan, you know, you're not you when you're hungry, so better grab a Snickers bar. Weather forecast, Tracy Byrd straight ahead on Country 106.9.
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2: Ample sunshine expected this afternoon, with daytime highs approaching 83. Lows dip down to about 57. Tonight, clear skies. Mainly clear skies, with fog in spots early tomorrow. High temperatures reach up to 86. Temps a bit above average Tuesday and Wednesday, with highs in the mid-80s. Slight chance for storms Wednesday. I'm Staff Meteorologist Jennifer Wojcicki.
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Kedrewood 6-9. Well, Garth is going to be staying pretty busy during the latter part of June. Yeah, he's got a show coming up for Summerfest in Milwaukee, Wisconsin on not only June 16th, but also the 17th. It'll be playing at Hyde Park in London, UK on June 23rd.

0: Don, you ever wanted to check out Hank Jr.? Well, he'll be performing at Morton Amphitheater Saturday, September 19th. 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Brad Paisley, put on the tires.
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Country 106.9, and we know a little bit about Reba and her fiance Rex Lynn's wedding coming up. We don't know the date on it yet, but we do know it's going to be on her ranch in Tennessee, and they're also going to have her farm animals joining in on that. Ought to be pretty cool. Alabama now in mountain music.

0: 106.9, Randy Owen and the boys from Alabama and Mountain Music. It's Nick, and that's going to do it for me on this Sunday. Hope you guys enjoy part of your Memorial Day weekend. And also, we'll be back here tomorrow. We'll hear from Mark Chestnut and George Strait in just a few. And I will see you back here tomorrow at 3 o'clock. Have a great one. Stay safe out there.
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9: Lows dip down to about 57. Tonight, under clear skies. Daytime highs approaching 86. Tomorrow, mainly sunny skies develop with fog in spots early. Lows around 60 tomorrow night. Sunshine mixed with clouds at times, Tuesday, with daytime highs approaching 86. 85, chance of thunderstorms, Wednesday. I'm staff meteorologist Jennifer Wojcicki.
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